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From them habits stuck with me. 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You gain control, you lose control. 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

100% crime crafted. 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
1: This beat is so fire, but I had to bring out some of the best with me. Stephen Cooper, Hilgi, Todd McRae, Troy Bjorklund. Let's get it.

for these different MCs living the beat, the slickest of these. We're gonna be one of the B-E-S to the T that'll release, dribbling these riddles with the schemes. They're gonna be feminine, dismiss the slickness, the kids witness his switch, the richness of his witness, his sticks to misfits, the lip strip with liquid, the switch, flip the script real quick. Whether or not you know God, I'm gonna never stop giving this gospel to y'all, keep it poppin' for all of y'all.

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man. Here to shed a little light on those who can't see, man. That's our purpose, you know? Here to let y'all know that everything that's going on out here right now in these days ain't right. It's extremely wrong.

0: Saturday, October 10th, and every second Saturday morning of the month, Brian Mapes invites you to draw, doodle, color, and paint with him in his inclusivity class. 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Friends are welcome. Kids are welcome. It's all being held at the Economic Growth Gallery, 2659 Independence Avenue, 64124, just in front of where we broadcast here on One Kansas City Radio. 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

podcast, donate, and just keep in touch. So go check that out right now. This is the Hip Soul Crate Dive, all the way live with your man Catch 22 as we keep exploring these 90s cuts right here. 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Let's go.

90s R&B with that Jeanne group thing. You know what I mean? Y'all remember that in the 90s if you was in high school, college. 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

0: 988 is the new three-digit number for call, text, or chat that connects people to the existing National Suicide Prevention Lifeline, where compassionate, accessible care and support are available for anyone experiencing mental health-related distress. 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

0: Saturday, October 10th, and every second Saturday morning of the month, Brian Mapes invites you to draw, doodle, color, and paint with him in his inclusivity class. 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Kids are welcome. 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

0: 988 is the new three-digit number for call, text, or chat that connects people to the existing National Suicide Prevention Lifeline, where compassionate, accessible care and support are available for anyone experiencing mental health-related distress. People can use 988 if they are having thoughts of suicide, mental health or substance abuse crises, or any other kind of emotional distress. People can also dial 988 if they are worried about a loved one who may need crisis support. 988 is available for support 24 hours a day, 7 days a week, across the U.S.
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2: Yeah. And I ain't never had this happen before. Heart broke so deep it broke into a melody like this.

0: 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It all starts at the Sons of Columbus Hall at 2415 Independence Avenue, where you'll pick up a passport, hop on and off the trolley to visit six restaurants and one coffee shop across four continents. An excursion that includes African, Cuban, Central, and South American foods. It all starts Friday, October 2nd, 11:30 a.m. to 2:30 p.m. And the event proceeds will go towards ongoing efforts in promoting economic development in Kansas City's historic Northeast community. That's the International Marketplace Taste and Tour event in support of One Kansas City Radio.
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Zodiac sign, it must be a Gemini moon, cause we about to go half mistakenly.

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1: 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That ain't going to work.

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0: Saturday, October 10th, and every second Saturday morning of the month, Brian Mapes invites you to draw, doodle, color, and paint with him in his inclusivity class. 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

0: 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So use this strength to protect yourself. 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Those are powerful numbers. So what are you thinking about all day? 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But in the end, as stated before, you are in control. You have the power and strength to control what your mind dwells on and whom you allow to influence you and your dream. 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

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It all starts at the Sons of Columbus Hall at 2415 Independence Avenue, where you'll pick up a passport, hop on and off the trolley to visit six restaurants and one coffee shop across four continents. An excursion that includes African, Cuban, Central, and South American foods. It all starts

0: Friday, October 2nd, 11:30 a.m. to 2:30 p.m. And the event proceeds will go towards ongoing efforts in promoting economic development in Kansas City's historic Northeast community. 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

0: Monday, we saw a four-year-old boy gunned down in his sleep. When is enough enough in Kansas City, and what needs to be done to stop this violence?
1: Our priority is avoiding a four-year-old murdered in their sleep, an officer shot in the head. That's the sort of thing we need to do better as a community on, and frankly, there is nothing more important that I, as mayor, will do. Greedy gun global.

0: the word yes. One habit that you must adopt is saying no when you need to. Saying yes to that which brings us closer to our goals is important. However, remember that yes is a word that can be loaded with responsibility, work, and time. Saying yes to everything can lead you down a path of stress and frustration. In the times when you feel like you're doing busy work, it is often a result of saying yes too much. Sure, we all have obligations, but keeping your peace is only possible when you suitably manage your commitments. If you don't seem to respect the value of your time, then why would anybody else? You have to stop saying yes when you want to say no. Yeah, it may be tough, but you can't always be agreeable. That's how people take advantage of you. Sometimes you have to set clear boundaries.
1: This has been an excerpt from the Protect Your Dreams and Rise Above Your Obstacles book, written by Kansas City's own Ricky Randall. 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
3: Hello, welcome to Core Conversations on One Kansas City Radio. I'm Ren Park, and I'm here today with Elise Bradley. Hey, Elise.
4: Hey. Hey, how's it going?
3: Good. So you're a very unique artist. I mean, you don't see moss arrangements every day. How did you get started with that? Yeah.
4: I started while I was working for a plant shop in Cedar Rapids, Iowa. That's where I was going to college at the time. And the owner was really interested in moss art, and it was part of our job to make arrangements for her customers and everything. She would collect items from her property and bring them into the shop for us to work with. So that's kind of how I started out.
3: And when did you start to kind of make that more your own? I mean, when you started making your own moss art and selling it yourself?
4: You know, that's a good question. I feel like I really started diving in after that. Like when I graduated from college, she sent me back to my hometown with a box of moss. And she was like, you should keep on creating things. So that was kind of the turning point. But I wasn't in the best financial place at the time. So I couldn't really work large scale like I had started out. So instead, I started making these little pendants and making the moss art wearable. And that's when I really started coming up with unique ideas as to how to work small and still capture the essence of like the moss arrangements that I had started out with.
3: And you still create jewelry with moss today, right?
4: Yeah, I don't use resin anymore. Like the recipe used to be like I would mix resin.

0: and with some soil for the base, and then I would put the moss on top of that. Instead, I use these pre-made bezels, and I'll just kind of fill them in with moss and like dried mini flowers and mushrooms and other things that I'll find.
1: Where do you find the supplies that you use? The moss?
0: Yeah, a couple different places. A lot of the time, like for the mushrooms and things or the lichen pieces, I'll forage around my neighborhood in my backyard, especially after it rains. Like there's lots of debris and fallen branches and stuff that you could take a look at and use. Other times I will use smaller parts of like larger flower stems from wholesale flower markets. I try to stick to like the local wholesale market whenever possible, but sometimes I'll go to the import market as well. And I really just try to focus on like the entirety of the flower stem. So I'll look at it and see if there's like multiple uses that I can get out of the flowers that I'm buying.
1: How do you use different parts of it?
0: So like a flower stem, like I'm trying to think of a good example. Like something like baby's breath or feverfew, like there are these larger stems, but they're made of teeny, teeny, tiny flowers. So I could like use a small branch of that as like a tertiary flower in a moss art piece. But then I could also break down the smaller flowers and put them on the moss art bezels or in the herbarium necklaces or in my herbarium jars. So I just kind of try to think of how many different uses I can get out of what I'm buying.
1: And you sell a lot of your art at different festivals and events like that. When did you start doing that?
0: That it was very new. Like I only started doing it last year. When I first started like making the moss art, I was like listing things on Etsy because that's what everyone said to do. And they're like, oh, you'll get all this traffic. And I did not. That's not what happened for me. But moving out to Kansas City is what really launched me doing these markets. I had some other art friends from high school who were kind of popping up. They had good connections with small businesses and coffee shops they were popping up in. And then somebody told me about Art Garden. And I was like, okay, I'm going to try it for every weekend for this first month and see how it goes. And I also hadn't really made a whole lot of friends or anything yet in KC. So I just fell in love with that community and found so many great people in that environment, was able to sell my work and actually like sustain myself off of my work. So I just kept coming back and I really dove in at that point.
1: That's awesome. When was it that you moved to Kansas City? Was it the last year?
0: I think I'm coming up on year 3 now.
1: Wow.
0: But I've only been selling my work for like after the first year that I moved back here. Sorry, COVID, I feel like just messed with my sense of time.
1: Oh, totally. It's like, where did it go?
0: Right. Like, what year even is it?
1: And what inspired you to move to Kansas City?
0: I grew up in Lawrence. So when I first graduated, I like stayed in Lawrence for like just a couple months. And it isn't as much like traction in the arts out there, unfortunately. So I was hearing about all this great stuff in KC, and my husband and I started moving out, or not moving out here. We started coming out here for like date nights and stuff like that, checking out different markets, just kind of like spending time out here for fun. And we just loved it so much that we figured we should just move out here.
1: What was it specifically that you loved about it?
0: It just seemed really artsy. Like there are just lots of cool bars, lots of just unique spaces to hang out. I just love the vibe out here in KC.
1: And it helps that you met so many great people. And
0: right.
1: Yeah. What's the art community like to you? How would you describe that?
0: The first word that came to my head was inclusive. And that's something that you hear people stress the importance of a lot. But I feel like when you create a space that's truly inclusive, it gives everybody the mindset of being inspired by one another and not being competitive with one another. So I just feel really free to expand and dive into different aspects of my artwork if I want to. And seeing other people find their lane and try out new things like makes me feel less nervous about doing things in my own way. So I guess, yeah, inclusivity and just comfort and support are the words that come to mind when I think of the art community out here, which is incredibly important. Like, I have some friends in Chicago and like a couple of friends in LA, and they say that it's just not always that same like community oriented mindset in the arts out there. Like, it can just kind of feel really competitive at times. So I love that there isn't really much of that out here in KC. Like, it's still really by the people for the people type of situation.
1: Do you think it helps that like Kansas City is kind of smaller and maybe more tight knit?
0: I think that does play a factor, at least at this point. Everyone's talking about how the city's going to expand and that's going to lead to changes and everything. And I don't want to embrace the mindset that like once that expansion happens, we're going to lose that like community focus. I think as long as we remember to listen and hear each other when it comes to the changes that are coming, we won't have to worry about losing that tight-knitness.
1: What kinds of changes do you think will happen for art in Kansas City?
0: Oh man, I just love all these new kind of like market organizations that are coming out. I love that small business owners are creating space for other makers to like enter their storefronts and just supporting artists that don't have like a concrete space for people to shop at. So I'm hoping to see more of that. And I think we're definitely going to see more of that. I hope there are more like annual markets and festivals that we start to see. I love that 18th and Vine Art Fest is happening again this year. That was a really big event for us last year. And I think we're going to start to see more like really large scale niche markets popping up.
1: Yeah, there's so many awesome festivals and markets that just, you see so many small businesses selling art and apparel and all kinds of stuff. It's really cool.
0: Yeah. Yeah. And I love that there's like so many different, like something that I hear a lot is like, oh, there are a lot of people that make like candles or like fragrances and stuff like that. But like, it doesn't seem like there's a lot of like, again, like competition behind it. Like, everybody has their own sense and like ways of styling their logos and their packaging and everything that makes it different. And it just motivates you to get out and see what all the different varieties are, you know?
1: Yeah. Have you seen anyone else doing moss art?
0: Not in the specific way that I do my moss art, but there are definitely people that make like fairy houses, or they make like containers that are decorated with moss and stuff like that. And I whenever I see somebody at a market that also is working with moss, like even if it's just a part of their display, like I have to go up and talk to them and chat with them and like figure out where they got it from or like what they love about moss and why they incorporate it into their work. And I end up befriending people that also do moss art. And we exchange information as to where we get like flowers or detailing and stuff like that. Like, and that's part of what I mean when it comes to like inclusivity too. Like, we all, we make sure to find the people that are kind of like in our industries and stuff. And we exchange information and include each other in, sharing resources and stuff. So, yeah.
1: Yeah. I mean, it goes back to what you said about how people just, they're not super competitive. Like, it's very people supporting each other.
0: Right.
1: Yeah. It's really awesome that community is so, so supportive.
0: Yeah. I think that's what makes KC's art scene so special too.
1: Yeah. Have you made any close friends through that?
0: Absolutely. Yeah. One of my, I guess like closest market friends would be Shanties. She does like herbal tea blends, and she also does like bottled teas and stuff at Art Garden. She's pretty much there every single Sunday. So I love whenever our booths are next to each other because we're just chopping it up all day.
1: That's floral adjacent teas.
0: Yeah, I guess so. Yeah. There are lots of like people that are like herbologists. And yeah. I'm saying that right. I don't think that I'm saying that right. But you know what I mean? Like people who are into herbalism or just like plant medicine and stuff like that, that I connect with too. A really large aspect of the work that I do is foraging, like I said, and working with like native growing plants and grasses and stuff. So I kind of like have my connections in like the herbalism community, and then like the flower designers, and then there's like the moss people and the plant people, since I have like terrariums and my plants at my booth now. So yeah.
1: Have you ever dabbled in herbalism?
0: Yeah, especially in college. Like I was totally the weird girl that people would just like see as they're like driving by like in bushes, and they're like, what is she doing? I had a friend take a picture of me one time, and they're like, why are you there? And I'm like, there's milk thistle behind this like generator. Like we need to collect this and make tea out of it. Like they're like, what are you doing? I don't get it.
1: You've always been a foraging.
0: Yes. And like, I don't know. I think that people don't realize the value of so much like of the like plants that we see just as like overgrowth or as weeds and stuff like that. Like we can use it as medicine or in artwork, and there's value there, you know?
1: What kinds of plants that are generally called overgrowth or weeds do you find value in?
0: There's sweetgrass, like that super tall, I should be better at like describing plants, but it kind of like looks like wheat or like a grain. It is a grain. You can cut it in, there's a book called Braiding Sweetgrass that kind of talks about this too. It's a native practice of drying it out and braiding it, and you can use it for smudging or just enjoy the scent of it when you burn it. It has like kind of like a hint of vanilla to it that I really love. Dandelions. Oh my gosh. Like you can use that in tea. There's all types of benefits to them. And then I kind of like let my backyard grow wild. And every time I let it do that, there's all these beautiful ornamental grasses that will pop up that I'll cut down and use for like dry flower arrangements and stuff. So, yeah.
1: All right, we're going to take a quick break, and then we will get right back into this. You're listening to Core Conversations on One Kansas City Radio. I'm Ren Park, and I've been talking with Elise Bradley. We'll be right back.
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0: and welcome back to Core Conversations on One Kansas City Radio. I'm Ren Park, and before the break, Elise Bradley and I were talking about finding uses for various plants in art, maybe that are a little less conventional.
1: Yeah.
0: On an interesting dandelions and sweet grass. So what kind of ways do you use plants like that in your art?
1: In my artwork, so those are more like, I was giving like herbalism examples and like teas that I'll make for myself. But other things that I'll find that I'll use in my art, there's like seed pods that are kind of wild growing around my neighborhood that I'll collect, pine cones, different types of acorn heads that I'll use both on my pendants and in my frames and such. I keep saying pokeberry, but people say not to say that because it sounds like you can eat it and it's very poisonous. So pokeweed is one that I'll collect and dry out because it looks, we have some to show you. I know people won't be able to see what I'm talking about, but it's kind of like a flower, but then there's like these berries at the base that grow too. And when you dry it out, it's just like a really cool tertiary addition to the arrangements that I have on the moss art. So yeah. Lots of different stuff.
0: What inspires you when you're making art? What do you go off of? I know sometimes you have commissions and you have things that people want specifically.
1: So yeah, like if even when there's like commissions and they have like maybe a color palette that they like or certain flowers that they want me to incorporate, I'm still very much thinking in the same headspace that I would be if I were arranging like a live flower arrangement. And I was taught flower arranging in garden style, which basically means that like you focus on like creating a base with the foliage, so like usually the green leafy aspect of the bouquet, and then you have like a primary focus flower, like usually like a rose or a peony or something that's large. Your secondary flowers, which can be smaller blooms like ranunculus or spray roses, and then your tertiary, you've probably heard me say that a couple times on here, your tertiary flowers are like things that either create movement outside of the vase, or they stand up like tall, or they add texture to the arrangement. That's kind of like the recipe or formula that I'm thinking in. So the moss is like my foliage and like my base. And then I'll use larger blooms as my primaries and kind of follow like that primary, secondary, tertiary mindset, but translate it onto a flat surface instead of in like that three-dimensional vase style of arranging. So that's kind of what I focus on. But sometimes I expand past that and just kind of do free form arranging, and I'll pick like two points on a canvas or on like a wood panel and just embellish and keep adding until it builds and builds and builds. But that whole garden style, I guess, of arranging is what I feel like catches people's eye the most. So most of the time, that's like the technique that I'm using.
0: So you also do floral arrangements, right?
1: Yeah, like I dabble in it. I worked at a flower shop for a brief time while being out here. And actually, so the flower shop is Verdant. And then it was my boss at the moss plant shop that told me about it when I moved out here. She's like, oh, if you're moving to Kansas City, you should check out this flower shop. So I was going there all the time, like buying flowers from Whole Foods and at some like local markets before I had my LLC set up and I could go to like a wholesaler and everything. And I was just like making these arrangements for fun and kind of replacing my plant hobby with my floral hobby. I had a lot of plant babies that didn't make it during the move, so I wasn't ready to commit to, yeah, I know. It was really sad. I wasn't ready to commit to buying more plants because I was kind of like up and down throughout a lot of different jobs and my schedule was really chaotic. But flowers, like, you know that you have a time limit with them, so I feel like you cherish them more as a result. And you can kind of put a lot more creativity into it. But yeah, I would go there to collect my flowers. And that's actually where I learned like that garden style technique that I was talking about earlier. And then I translated it into my moss work. So
0: does moss kind of live and die in the same way that flowers do, or it's different, right?
1: Moss is very different. Yeah. It's more resilient. It grows when like where the conditions are just right. Right. So most of the time it's going to be in like a shaded area on the north side of like your property, your land. And it doesn't have a root system. It kind of just like spreads. So you can like pick it up and scoop it very easily because of that. And it can actually dry out and then come back to life. So yeah, it's really interesting. Like it actually is like the off season for moss is actually technically during the summer, because most of the time it's going to like dry out during that time. But then when you get lots of rain during the spring and fall, it grows really lush and thick during that season. So
0: it's really cool. It's very interesting. There's so much more to all of this than anyone would even think.
1: Yeah. I also, okay, so I have to go on record and say, like, I do forage for the moss in my terrariums and around my Kokodama plants that I started doing this year. So that is all like native KC moss that's growing in my backyard and along the sides of my house and everything. The moss that is in my artwork, though, majority of the time is ordered from wholesalers and stuff. And it's real moss. They just, it's real organic material. Technically, it's like a lichen, but they collect it and they preserve it and dye it different colors for people to use. So it's still like real in the base. It's just not like the stuff that I've collected directly. So I feel like people give me more credit maybe sometimes than like I deserve for like the moss in my artwork. But yeah, the terrariums and the Kokodama plants, that's all native growing from KC. So
0: what's your creative process with the terrariums? How is it different from the other things that you create?
1: The terrariums are different. I mean, like they're kind of easier to make, if I'm being honest. What's hard about them is like maintaining them and making sure that they're not like molding or anything. You really have to get those layers right with the terrariums and make sure that there's good drainage, because when there isn't and everything's like too compressed, there's no air pockets for like the soil to breathe a little bit, and that's how mold builds, right? So that's kind of the challenging part, I guess, of like the terrariums versus the artwork and stuff. But it's cool because I sometimes experiment with like using different colored rocks or different shapes, trying to layer at different angles so there's a cool visual effect to them. I will throw in like quartz and geodes and crystals sometimes. And then sometimes like there's like small plants that are colored that I can kind of create a theme around. So I'll do like a pink themed terrarium, or only crawling plants, or only tall, like upreaching plants. So yeah.
0: Which is more popular?
1: As in like terrariums versus moss art, or? You know, last year the moss art was really the main thing that people gravitated towards, but this year it's been terrariums and plants. And I think it's, again, that whole like local moss aspect that people really like. I think people are really connected to nature, or want to be connected to nature, but our schedules don't allow for us to like frolic and forage all day. So low maintenance items that remind you of nature, or that you don't really have to like check up on all the time, are really, really popular with people, I feel like. And that's why I started Moss Crafts. You know, I wasn't able to spend as much time outside as I would have liked, especially in college. Like I had papers and essays, and I actually majored in music, so I had to spend lots of time in practice rooms and stuff, and my time was very limited. But I wanted things around me that were very planty, that I didn't have to care for as intensely as like my actual home. So yeah.
0: Was it at the moss shop that you used to work at that you decided that you wanted to pursue that as a career instead of music?
1: I was still hesitant when I was at the plant shop. Like, she's like, you're really good at this. I think that you should dive in. And I was so laser focused on making music at the time that I think I was a bit resistant. Also, when you're an artist, like whether it's like performing art or visual art, like most of the time there's like this pressure on you to stick to one thing and be consistent, because I think people think that if you're too inconsistent or you dabble in too many different types of arts, that like you're just kind of messing around or you're not taking yourself seriously. But now that's changing, and I feel like we're embracing multifacetedness more. But I would say after I moved and after music wasn't really working out as well, I was more open to being a visual artist. It's so weird to think that people know me mainly as a visual artist now, and literally my whole life, like since I was 6 years old, I was focused on music. So, you know, you never know where you're going to end up.
0: Yeah, it's a big shift. I mean, always thought that was what you're going to do, and now look at you.
1: Yeah.
0: Do you still make music in your free time?
1: Yeah, especially if you've been like singing or making music since you were like itty bitty, I feel like there's just always music coming out of you, you know, like I'll be around the house singing random songs about how I haven't done the dishes yet or whatever. And I'm like writing songs in my head all the time. I have probably multiple albums that I've made with my husband. We met in college. So sometimes he would be in the studio with me, and after I graduated, we were both kind of like making music together at home, but we just haven't released anything yet. I'm a bit of a perfectionist, and every time I get close, I'm like, it's not good enough, and completely scrap it and start over. but for some reason, I'm not like that with visual art, and I make it and I put it out, and if I end up not liking it, I'll change it. Like sometimes I edit pieces that I've already made, and just shift it just because the season's different, and I don't have the same issue with putting out work with visual arts that I do with music.
0: How do you go about changing your visual art when you want to do that?
1: As in like design or like what the process like looks like?
0: Both.
1: Well, most of the time, like sometimes, I mean, I'm working with dried flowers, which can be very delicate and sensitive. So sometimes I'll change something because I'm like, the flowers aren't really meeting my standard anymore. And I'll just kind of replace things. Other times I'll look at like the color scheme and I'm like, is that in season? You know, and if it's not, I'll do something that's maybe more fitting for the time. You know, like mustard yellow and orange and reds, that's more popular in the fall than like pastel purple and like bright blue flowers and paints, you know? So if I have work from that season that hasn't moved yet, then sometimes I'll just shift it into the season that we're in. I feel like if you follow nature, like you're always going to be in a refreshed creative mindset, you know?
0: What is most popular in summer?
1: Sunsetty color palettes, like pink, orange, with hints of yellow. That's what I think people like the most during the summer. So I'm using lots of straw flower lately. Kind of like more towards like early summer, late spring. People really love pieces that have peonies in them.
0: Oh.
1: So yeah, that's a popular one. There's this flower called like status flower, and it comes in so many different colors, and it's a great tertiary flower. So like people love bits of that sprinkled all throughout the artwork. It's kind of hard sometimes to walk the line between making what I want to make and also kind of following trends and stuff like that. And that's kind of the the whole artist dilemma, I feel like, is how much do you, I hate to say it this way, but how much do you sell out versus doing what you want to do? You know, everyone has to kind of compromise a little bit. But for me, I don't really feel like I'm doing that because I love moving with the seasons. So that's how I kind of found a way to go within my own flow that's also synced up to what people are wanting to look for in art.
0: This has been a great chat. We are out of time. But thank you.
1: Oh, no. Wow, that went so fast. Thank you for having me. I'm really glad that you reached out.
0: Well, thank you. And you've been listening to Core Conversations on One Kansas City Radio. My guest today was Elise Bradley. I'm Ren Park. Talk to you next time.
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but you always gotta be you. Don't worry about what other people say, cause it really doesn't matter. It's about what you want. That's all that matters. And one day, you'll realize you're beautiful. Now say that to yourself. You're beautiful. I'm beautiful.

0: Saturday, October 10th, and every second Saturday morning of the month, Brian Mapes invites you to draw, doodle, color, and paint with him in his inclusivity class. 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
4: My grandmother, she was from rural Louisiana, and her parents were divorced when she was very young. So she lived with her mother until she was maybe 10 or so. And then she lived with her father and sort of a proverbial evil stepmother. And then she went back to live with her mother when she was a teenager. Some of her mother's boyfriends would try to sexually assault her. She talks about how she slept with a knife under her pillow. And she met my grandfather when she was 17 or 18, and they got married. And then shortly thereafter, he got sent to North Africa in World War II. So that was all before the age of 21. That was her life. I think her story, sadly, is not unique. The older I get and the more women, my elder women in my life confide in me, the more and more I hear that, oh, I'm a survivor of sexual assault, or, you know, I'm a survivor of attempted sexual assault, or, you know, I've had this situation or this hardship in my life, things that they don't talk about to children. But as I mature into my own elderhood, I'm hearing more and more about this. So I think faith for Black women, and certainly for myself, is critical for navigating this, as it is for other human beings around the world who are facing so many struggles and hardships. But I think my grandmother, she was always a

0: believer in God. She grew up in the church. But I think it wasn't until she felt this very strong call and really risked everything, put herself out on faith to do this in the face of a lot of rejection. She was Catholic. And so the Catholic priest was saying, oh, you should just be a good wife. Why are you starting a church? My grandfather wasn't very supportive at the beginning. People said she couldn't do it because she wasn't educated. She had a lot of pushback, and she did it anyway. I went to Mass, and I also went to her church. And her church was led by women. It was very charismatic. It was very service-oriented. She had a lot of focus on helping people with disabilities and the elderly. She was my first teacher about what human dignity really is. I remember being a child, and she would have all of these people around her who were a part of her congregation who were adults with disabilities or folks who needed help in some way. But she always reminded me that they were adults and I was the child, and that I should respect them regardless of whether I thought I was smarter than them or more able-bodied than they were. And so that for me is a model of leadership and a model of trusting God and really cultivating our own conscience and our own discernment with God directly, which is something I bring into our work here at Faith and Public Life Action.
1: Nearly five decades after her grandmother felt called to open a church, Janae Lewis was appointed CEO by the board of directors of the organization. I'm Umbreen Khan, and this is Inspired by Interfaith Voices.
2: Your destination is on the left.
1: I meet Janae five blocks from the United States Capitol in a nondescript corporate office building where the tenants include labor organizations and lobbyists. It's here that you find the national staff of Faith in Public Life and its sister organization, Faith in Public Life Action. Janae and I sit down to talk, surrounded by her books. The titles reveal her interest in social justice and faith, all at the intersection of religion and politics. I asked Lewis to reflect on the journey that brings her into this moment and this office. And she begins by recalling her time with her grandmother, Bishop Hilda Kathleen Aileen Donald. So you have a grandmother who, despite all the obstacles, despite being told that she didn't have the credentials.
0: That's right.
1: And the letters behind her name.
0: That's right.
1: But she decided anyway she was going to start something.
0: That's right.
1: And here you are.
0: That's right. And the legacy of her church still survives. They were able to buy a couple of pieces of property and plant other churches in other parts of Louisiana. She's ministered to hundreds of people over her lifetime. Her church was called the Sacred Heart of Jesus Family.
1: And was the church Catholic affiliated?
0: No, absolutely not. She was the lead pastor of the church.
1: So it couldn't be.
0: That's right. But it did have remnants of Catholicism. She was very influenced by the saints. She would pray the rosary every day in its entirety. Much to the chagrin of a 7-year-old who was on summer vacation because I had to pray with her, although I love the rosary now. So she retained some of the practices of her Catholic upbringing.
1: Like her grandmother, Janae is not afraid of confronting the big questions. Tell me, when you look at the world that we're sitting in today, in which affiliation and identity are also going through this tremendous, tumultuous shift. How do we flourish as community in a sacred and spiritual way while also integrating the lessons of abuse and oppression?
0: Yeah, that is a big question. So folks can't see me, but I'm wearing my t-shirt today that says Imago Dei, which means the image of God. Mm-hmm. It's a concept to remind us that we are made in the image and likeness of God, regardless of who we are. And my grandmother modeled that with her life. I try to model that with my life. My grandmother also would close every service with a phrase, which is very dear to me. And the phrase is, God loves you, and so do I. And so she would make everyone in her congregation go around the room and hug or shake hands and say, God loves you, and so do I. And I think that phrase fundamentally is what we need to remember today. We have all of these other experiences as human beings that shape us and that bring us wisdom and insight in order to create a better world. We should leverage those things. We should lose those things. We need to talk about those things and acknowledge and honor those things as who we are. But fundamentally, who we are is the beloved child of God, made in the image and likeness of God. That's fundamentally who we are. When I can hold on to that, I'm able to navigate my own trials and my own hardships. I'm able to be more compassionate to others mm-hmm. as they operate out of fear or trauma or question or anger. And if we can hold on to that fundamental identity, we can make better sense of all of these other beautiful identities that God has given us and the wisdom that comes from those experiences.
1: What is it about this work at Faith in Public Life that keeps you rooted and, frankly, hopeful?
0: Faith in Public Life is a 501c3 organization that nurtures and builds and supports a multi-faith coalition of highly influential leaders who want to create a society where everyone can thrive and where we have justice, equity, and inclusion. Our work is looking at the stories and the narratives that we tell about who people of faith are and what our democracy is supposed to look like. And we support those leaders in telling a story that might be a little different from what people are used to in this current climate.
1: Faith in Public Life, and for people to understand how they walk through it.
0: Yes.
1: And bring their faith into it. What do you see as the context, the challenge of that today in this election year?
0: We tell different stories in America, and we have over history, about how to relate to religion. Sometimes we say, oh, it's not polite to talk about your religion or your faith. We also have a legacy of the separation of church and state, which is very, very important so that we don't drift towards a theocracy. And what we actually see happening now is that we have a subset of our country that's trying to pull us towards a theocracy where a fringe element of Christianity that is centered around whiteness would then lead and direct the laws of our country, which is not what we want to see.
1: What I hear you saying is that you reject theological tenets that some Christians do hold.
0: Being Faith in Public Life and helping a multi-faith group of folks speak from our experiences does a few things. It shows the value set that cuts across faith traditions. We don't need one religion to dominate our country, but we do need to invite people to be more full in describing why they want to be good citizens, why they want to be good residents and participants in this democracy.
1: How do you encourage people to do that practically, Janae? I mean, let's just be candid here. We are living in an era where there is a rise in religious political nationalism.
0: Yes.
1: And some would argue, many have on the program, that if we were to look in a wholesome and honest way at American history, mm-hmm. embrace of a theocratic vision of the United States is why we have the legacy of slavery, of why we have the legacy of the treatment of indigenous communities informed by the doctrine of discovery.
0: Mm-hmm. When we tell the stories about the role that religion has played in oppression, and as a Roman Catholic, I am very aware that it has and is playing a role in oppression. We often start the story that say religion dictates this oppression. But oftentimes what we're actually talking about is a worship, an idolatry of authoritarianism, an idolatry of power, and religion is bastardized and used as a scapegoat to justify the idolatry and the worship of power and abuse. Mm-hmm. People who want to have power over others use religion as a justification for running that power rampant.
1: What I hear you saying is don't throw the baby out with the bathwater.
0: That's right. And I also am saying that the traditions and the texts and the elders and the teachers and the rabbis and the gurus of all of our religious traditions across the world, again, have always centered love, have often centered compassion and kindness. And so when we go back to those teachings and go back to those practices, it forms us to be able to have our own conscience and our own discernment with God, like my grandmother did. And it also helps us learn how we're supposed to treat one another. And oftentimes you see people leaving institutional religion mm-hmm. because they recognize the incongruity between what the text says and what the tradition says and what they actually see happening around them. People don't really have as many problems with God as they think they do. People have a lot of problems with religion because it's often hypocritical. And so if our religions actually do hold wisdom for us about how to treat each other with love and kindness and compassion, we need to reclaim that, especially in this moment, so that we can create the country that our values are telling us is possible.
1: When you look at the demographic data and you talk about this country and who's believing in and embracing messages of faith, there's a generational split. How, as an organization, are you engaging? You're using the word God and you're using a frame of religion. Is it that you are exclusively talking to people of faith, or are you seeking to talk beyond that flock?
0: So I want to break that down a little bit, because mm-hmm. we are faith in public life, mm-hmm. not religion in public life. And that's very intentional.
1: And what does that mean to you when you say that like that?
0: Religion is organization. It's institution. Faith is relationship with the divine. It is practices, it's traditions, it's lessons, it's learning, it's teaching, it's growth. But fundamentally, it's relationship with the divine. So again, I think people are rejecting the institutions. But statistically, people do still describe themselves across generations as spiritual,
1: right,
0: as people of faith, but not religious people. Mm-hmm. They don't want to affiliate with institution, but they are people of faith. I actually think people want something more genuine, something more authentic. And I see younger folks, especially in movement, playing around with language. So when you hear language like radical joy, healing spaces, calling in, inclusivity, these are spiritual principles that people are talking about. So from a Christian perspective, which is my background, how many times is joy and the spirit mentioned in the Bible? How many times is a reference to joy connected to liberation and salvation? Those things are deeply intertwined, and you hear that rhetoric in movement space. How many times do we hear in our scripture and in our texts about the healing ability of God, the healing ability of the divine, of angels, of bodhisattvas, the healing ability of saints? All of this language that we hear in our movement spaces, to me, sounds deeply, deeply spiritual. It sounds universal. It sounds divine. So I actually see God very consistently through social justice movements.
1: One key area of your work right now is political violence. Can you explain why and what that means exactly?
0: Firstly, it is violence, or the threat of violence, that is enacted for political gain. But we also include in that definition violence towards marginalized people that is leveraged also for political gain. So it may not be violence or the threat of violence in an electoral process, but it may be heightened targeting of trans people. It may be heightened targeting of Black elected officials. The threats against federal judges have gone up 400% in the last several years. In Florida, where we work, there was a Black elected official who received multiple threats from different entities threatening her life and the life of her family because she spoke out against the governor. There was another person who spoke out against the January 6th insurrection, and his mother was targeted by some actors who called the police and said that she was doing something nefarious, and a SWAT team was sent to her house.
1: And that's the action known as swatting.
0: That's swatting, correct. And that's on the rise, again, not only against people who speak out or elected officials, but against their families and others. So this level of violence in my value system and in the value system that many people of faith share is not of God. It also is antithetical to having a healthy democracy. So what we see as a consequence of this violence is that people are less likely to vote. People are less likely to run for office. People are less likely to volunteer as precinct workers. People are resigning their posts. Elections officials, people who have the job to run our boards of elections, many of whom are women and are disproportionately targeted by violence, are resigning across the country. So what this does is destabilize our democratic mm-hmm. system. Any person of faith who wants us to have a free and fair democracy should be deeply concerned about this and know the warning signs of when a democracy is failing. And this is it. And I'll specifically say, as a Black person who has ancestors, both of my parents came from the South, intimidation of voters, particularly Black voters, was a core tactic that was used in the days of Reconstruction to prevent newly freed African Americans from participating in the system. And that tactic has been used against other populations over time, against Chinese Americans in the West. It happens over and over and over again. This is not new for our country. And so particularly Black clergy, Black faith leaders, we know the warning signs of this, and we're very, very concerned, and we know that we have to prevent it.
1: What do you see as an effective way to address the state that we're in today?
0: The people in states who have the power to ratify free and fair elections, meaning like at the end of the day, when everybody has voted, you call the election, you say, this person has won. They need to do that. So our faith leaders are saying, make sure that you count every single vote. And when you've counted every single vote, that you go on the news and you say, we counted every single vote, and this is the person who actually won, and we're not going to change that. There are some elections officials who are saying, if the candidate that I want or that I think should win doesn't win, I'm not going to ratify this election. We saw that in 2022. We saw it in Arizona. We saw it in other states. So that's really, really important to make sure that people do their duty. At this phase in our country, it needs to go a step further, because it's not only about the misinformation or the lack of information and the lack of clarity, but again, people are directly being threatened. So if people are showing up to polling places with weapons, attempting to intimidate others, elections officials and local officials need to remove those folks from the scene. And elections officials and other local officials have the power to do that.
1: You're also focused on reproductive access. Janae, what does that mean?
0: So Faith and Public Life Action is working on access and protection of comprehensive reproductive health care. We understand that it's not only about abortion or only about contraception or only about prenatal health, but all of those things are connected, as well as our economic situation and other social issues. In Florida and in Georgia, there are two laws that are coming through the state house that would help protect and guarantee access to comprehensive reproductive health care. In Florida, it's focused on abortion. In Georgia, it's focused on a range of things, including maternal health and some other things. And in Ohio, the Supreme Court has a lot of power to decide how laws get made and how laws can be changed. Last summer in Ohio, we were very active in helping to pass a law that made sure that access to abortion and comprehensive health care was preserved. Mm-hmm. But if voters don't understand the role of the Supreme Court and how those judges also have a play, a lot of that work can be undone. So we're helping voters understand the role of the Supreme Court.
1: What does that look like? How do you do that kind of civic education?
0: Organizing.
1: Break it down for me.
0: So I started my career as a faith-based organizer, which is about building relationships with people one-on-one, helping them find their common interests together, educating them about the issues and how to make change, and then supporting people in taking action around that. So we have organizers in Georgia, Florida, and Ohio who do that type of work. But we also partner with organizers who are not faith-based, and we help them better reach faith communities. So a lot of our work is helping our secular partners who share our values better engage with those folks. But at the end of the day, it's one-on-one conversations and small group conversations, mm-hmm. and then helping people take action together.
1: A challenge coming into kind of the public conversation from faith leaders about the role that identity plays, not in bringing people together, but some are suggesting that by focusing on identity and bringing attention to what's happened to those who've been marginalized or excluded or oppressed by systems, that is divisive. Do you see some challenges ahead about how identity comes into the conversation?
0: There are always challenges about how identity comes into the conversation, but it is who we are. What I observe in our country is that we're being called into a spiritual exercise in this moment. I believe we always are being called. But the spiritual exercise is, how do we hold more complexity? How do we hold more paradox? And I like to think that the divine is in that complexity. The divine is in that paradox. So if we continue to deny identity, what we're going to continue to see, and this is what we're seeing now, is backlash. So we have so many people in the United States who say, no one is listening to me. No one cares about me. No one believes in me. No one understands my problems and my pain. So the more that we create space for so many of us to actually talk about who we are and who our identities fully are, including our faith beliefs, our race, our gender, our trauma, our hopes, our fears, and our dreams, the more people will be able to see and hear one another.
1: Janae Lewis is the CEO of Faith in Public Life and Faith in Public Life Action based in Washington, D.C. She is the proud granddaughter of Bishop Hilda Aileen Donald. Janae Lewis earned an undergraduate degree at Washington University in St. Louis and received a master's in conflict resolution from Antioch University Midwest. Links to the organization can be found in this week's show notes. Coming up after the break, my conversation with Dr. Kristen Comas-Dume, a history professor at Calvin University and the New York Times bestselling author of Jesus and John Wayne, How White Evangelicals Corrupted a Faith and Fractured a Nation. You're listening to Inspired by Interfaith Voices. I'm Ambreen Khan, and we're going to be back after this short break. Stay with us.

Hi, friends. I hope you're enjoying the show so far. I just want to say thank you. Thank you for listening. Thank you for being part of our community. I don't know if you know this, but we are on the air all the way from Richmond, Virginia to Ketchikan, Alaska, and in so many places in between. We're a national show, and we are a small and mighty team committed to bringing you stories and sounds from around the world that convey not only the diversity and the pluralism of our country, but the beliefs that are shaping our world, our politics, our culture, and the ideas that sustain us and inspire us to think about where we are going. 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

0: Picking it up, loving, I'm living, so we turning up. 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

0: Saturday, October 10th, and every second Saturday morning of the month, Brian Mapes invites you to draw, doodle, color, and paint with him in his Inclusivity class. 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Friends are welcome. Kids are welcome. It's all being held at the Economic Growth Gallery, 2659 Independence Avenue, 64124, just in front of where we broadcast here on One Kansas City Radio. 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

988 is the new three-digit number for call, text, or chat that connects people to the existing National Suicide Prevention Lifeline, where compassionate, accessible care and support are available for anyone experiencing mental health-related distress. People can use 988 if they are having thoughts of suicide, mental health or substance abuse crises, or any other kind of emotional distress. People can also dial 988 if they are worried about a loved one who may need crisis support. 988 is available for support 24 hours a day, 7 days a week, across the U.S.

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0: Everyone believes that it takes accomplishment after accomplishment, success after success, to reach your goals. This is a misconception. When stepping out of your comfort zone and pursuing big dreams, failures will and should be part of your journey. We all make mistakes, but again, it is about shifting your mindset away from acknowledging them as mistakes to acknowledging them as learning experiences. We have all had learning experiences, but it's how we move forward from them that makes us different. It's those learning experiences from our past that we have to acknowledge, renew, and let go of. You must understand that the past is a place of reference, not residence. The longer you dwell upon the past, the more your future becomes your present. Accept what has happened and make a decision to move forward. This has been an excerpt from the Protect Your Dreams and Rise Above Your Obstacles book, written by Kansas City's own Ricky Randall. 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

0: going on, y'all? 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This is just my random thoughts. Yeah.
1: Rita Kane, I'll be your host for the night. 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

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Got

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